0: As you know, departed doctor.
1: And see, this is something where that's technology again. So let me say this again: data centers are what keep that information. I'm familiar with the boats, but absolutely with every plane that flies in this country, you can get an app and you can literally watch it's flying on your own phone. That's okay. All that data go to a data center.
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0: on us with compassion. 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Hear us when we cry. 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

0: How long was I gone for, baby? 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From my past to my future to just jump away. If I could move in here right now, then I'm gonna stay. I've been really low down lately. I see extinction of experience. 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The extinction of experience.
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0: Heads held high by the New York City Palestinian Youth Choir. This is Democracy Now! I'm Amy Goodman. 12 Democratic-led states have sued to block Paramount Skydance's $111 billion acquisition of Warner Brothers Discovery. Paramount Skydance is run by David Ellison, whose father, Larry Ellison, is the billionaire founder of Oracle, a prominent ally and financial backer of President Trump. Under the proposed deal, CNN and CBS News, streaming services, HBO Max and Paramount, as well as film and television studios, would all be combined under a single entity controlled by the Ellisons. Meanwhile, the UK is weighing whether to take on the proposed merger between Paramount Skydance and Warner Brothers Discovery. Last month, the Justice Department's antitrust division said it saw no evidence that the media mega merger would harm consumers, writing instead the deal would, quote, increase competition across the media and entertainment ecosystem, unquote. Well, we're joined now by California's Attorney General Rob Bonta, a lead plaintiff in the lawsuit brought by the 12 attorneys general. Attorney General Bonta, thanks for joining us. Explain why you have sued.
1: Well, in short, we sued because this proposed merger breaks the law. It breaks century-old antitrust law. It's anti-competitive. It will raise prices. It will lower quality, it will lessen content. This is a proposed merger of two entertainment titans who have been competitors for years, and it will extinguish the competition between them when they merge and will have massive anti-competitive effects in a number of different markets. And so this is about affordability for everyday Americans who are already struggling to afford their lives, whether it be groceries or gas or healthcare or housing. And now their cable bills will go up and their satellite bills will go up and it will be more expensive to experience a joy of life to go see a movie at the movie theater for a special occasion. So this is also going to lead to job loss and lower wages. So from job loss and lower wages to lower quality, choice, competition, higher prices, this is a bad deal for California and for Americans.
0: So explain the significance of what this means and also possibly the UK suing to prevent this merger. What it means to have CBS owned by Paramount and CNN and HBO all put together. President Trump has repeatedly attacked, to say the least, CNN. CBS's 60 Minutes is now being gutted with what the most recent fire, Scott Pelley.
1: Well, this is going to be a entertainment behemoth that will have under one roof multiple news channels, multiple streaming sources, channels, multiple the basic cable channels, multiple studios, film distributors, all with under one roof. And we've seen, sorry for the pun, we've seen this movie before when massive studios merge like Fox and Disney. It leads to lower quality, less output, less viewpoints. So let me talk about that for a second. You're going to have less viewpoints, less stories being told, fewer perspectives, less journalists, truth telling and truth seeking and informing the American public about their world and their country, less reporters holding the powerful accountable and holding their feet to the fire and doing investigative journalism that reveals truth and tells the world what's going on. You'll have a smaller diversity of stories being told, a smaller, more narrow type of content will be greenlit, and stories that need to be told that we don't know need to be told, things that we need to hear about that we don't yet know we need to hear about that can inspire and inform and broaden our perspective about the world won't be told anymore. So from art to news, there will be less content and less diversity of perspectives. Mm.
0: And so what exactly would be accomplished by your lawsuit?
1: Well, our lawsuit seeks to block the merger, pure and simple. We have a clean and clear and straightforward complaint that we filed in federal court that sets forth monopolistic outcome of this proposed merger, the anti-competitive impacts of this merger, and it asks for one remedy: block the merger, keep Paramount and Warner Brothers as separate companies.
0: And if you can talk about the open letter that was signed by hundreds, if not thousands, of producers, directors, actors. Of course, they also were calling on you, the attorney generals of New York and California and others, to take this on. I wanted, though, to talk to end with the Federal Communications Commission Chair Brendan Carr speaking in March at the Conservative Political Action Conference, or CPAC. In this clip, he boasts about Trump successfully defunding PBS NPR and the end of Stephen Colbert's late night show.
2: President Trump took on the fake news media, and President Trump is winning. Look at the results so far. PBS defunded, NPR defunded, Joy Reid gone from MSNBC, Sleepy Eye Chuck Todd gone, Jim Acosta gone, John Dickerson gone, Colbert is leaving, CBS is under new ownership, and soon enough, CNN is going to have new ownership as well. So we're not...
0: That's FCC Chair Brendan Carr. If you can end by talking about what's happening to the media in this country and the control by the Trump administration.
1: I mean, those comments are so outrageous. They speak for themselves. This idea that the federal government, our government, the people's government, is working overtime and bragging about it to shut down the free independent press, to silence journalists from doing their job, telling the news and doing investigative journalism and holding the powerful accountable, is completely outrageous, antithetical to our democracy, anti-democratic and un-American. It is wrong in every way I can say it. And the fact that he's bragging about it, he's getting cheers, is dangerous and problematic. The federal government has completely retreated and abdicated from its role to enforce antitrust law, to prevent mergers.
0: We're going to have to leave it there.
1: The economy and hurt everyday people. And that's why we're stepping in.
0: I have to leave it there, but I want to thank you for being with us, California Attorney General Rob Bonta. We'll link to your recent piece for Variety titled "Why I'm Suing to Block the Paramount Warner Brothers Merger." I'll be in Kansas City this weekend.
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5: What would I try if I was safe always? How I feel right now is okay. Do something every day that scares me, cause these feelings are temporary. Face the pain, feel the love, we're so closed off. Now I wanna build some stuff. It takes a village or maybe your whole city. The illest ones are always the ones who know the gritty. The struggle, who's growing with me? If your soul is pretty and the flow is titty.
6: 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This is The Log. I am beginning to question myself. I feel like I'm failing you. I'm running out of ideas here. I can't find the words to express how messed up the world is and how angry I am about it. And sometimes I listen to myself speak, and I really have to take myself to task because it's way too negative. It's way too angry. I know that. I don't know. It sounds like I'm blaming us. I'm disappointed in us, that I don't like us. I don't love us. And nothing could be further from the truth. I absolutely love us. I love the people. I love art and music and theater. I love nature. I love garden fresh vegetables and fruit off the vine. I love non-human animals. I love learning. And the teachers and librarians who help me learn. There's so much to love. And as hard as I try, it's difficult to bring this sentiment into our daily conversations. about fighting the enemy. Yes, of course, love is more powerful than hate. We've all heard it, we all believe it. But finding real, tangible, and practical ways to manifest that equation into real life, I'm failing. Love is greater than hate, and there's so much to love. Our diversity, the very heart of what the fascist regime seeks to destroy. Our greatest asset, our diversity. You gotta love the scientists and the engineers, the craftspeople that do such important and creative work. I especially love the people who do the really hard and dangerous work, the kind of work I know I could never do. There's so much good. There's so much good among the people. And the world itself. Oh my God, I love the sun and the moon and the night sky and the morning sky and the snow and the rain and the wind. I love riverbanks and lake shores and the ocean front and the wide open seas. It's all there for us. I love new ideas and wild ideas and crazy ideas. I love philosophy. I love thinking about thinking. Most of all, I love the possibilities in all of that. And of course, I love my friends and my family, and more than anything else, I love my kids. There is just so much to love. It's endless. But what I don't love, what has to go, pretty much everything about how we organize our collective life. You notice the things I did not include in my list of things I love. I don't love my country. I don't understand patriotism. I don't get it at all. It's stupid. I especially don't love nationalism. That's stupid on steroids. I don't love leaders. Some have done their best, I guess. But ultimately, they're in a no-win situation. Because we don't need leaders. We don't need bosses. Generally, they ruin everything. At their best, they're inconsequential. I mean, think of any topic you and I talk about, and it's pretty much upside down on how it ought to work. Politics, the way we run elections, how it's drowning in money and the effect that has on the outcome. The business of how we produce, distribute, and consume goods and services. You and I talk about that all the time. I won't go down that rabbit hole for the thousandth time. But the central role of money and profit has to be eliminated. I just heard what's-his-name the other night. I forget his name. They call him the godfather of AI because he was very instrumental in the very beginning development of AI many years ago. And now he's an elder statesman warning us against the dangers. I bring him up because in an interview he said, we have to change the way we do everything. We have to reorganize the way we do things. Now, I've heard many people say that. Important people, smart people. This guy's in a particular position that when he speaks, we should listen. But he never takes it to the next step. Nobody does. No one ever does. They say we have to change the rules, but they don't say how. They're afraid to go to the next step. Either they can't do it, they're incapable, they're so steeped, hypnotized, it's the air we breathe, it's the water we swim in, they can't even see that money and profit is the problem. They can't bring themselves to say, abolish money, abolish profit. They can't bring themselves to understand what David Graeber tried to tell us before he died, that this isn't the only way to run things. The great anthropologist told us that there have been many societies for thousands of years at a time over the course of human history that didn't have leaders, that didn't have money, and yet they were highly organized. They built great cities, made great advancements in mathematics and technology, and at the same time, it was an egalitarian society. We don't have to be doing what we're doing. The arts, which are life-affirming, trapped in a world where money and profit and investment and appreciation make the whole process of creating and consuming art an act of prostitution. Public safety completely on its ear. Defund the cops? You afraid to say that in civil society? Yeah, I'll say it. Defund the cops. How about this? Abolish the cops. These are the things we're afraid to say. I'm against public safety? No, of course not. The way we're doing it is upside down. Sports and entertainment, something that may seem trivial, something that may seem tangential. It's not at all central to our lives. And it's all tainted by how it's all forced through the sausage making, encased in money and profit. Technology continues to advance, but all the benefits go to the 1%. Education, trapped in a centuries-old model, doesn't have to be this way. Every issue, every topic you could think of could be improved a thousandfold if we, the people, had the power to design the operating system. Imagine what we could do together, the people, in concert, in cooperation, without the bosses, without the so-called leaders, without the money dictating how we do it. Imagine the news media, social media, without the bosses, without the profit. Imagine a world where everyone is free to travel, regardless of income or nationality. Abolish borders. The loftiest dreams of the most ardent environmental advocates would be realized overnight if we eliminated money, profit, and the bosses from the equation. We all want to protect the Earth. We would simply do it. The fact that there's a housing crisis, it couldn't be more insane. There's plenty of room. There are 10 times more vacant units than there are homeless people or underhoused people. The poison we're currently fed by Big Ag could be replaced by actual food. Public health would skyrocket overnight. And when I look at all these issues, politics, business, religion, the arts, public safety, the media, the environment, the very food we eat and the houses we live in, everything, we together are more than capable of building a beautiful world, the world we deserve. And there's only one thing stopping us. The laws, the rules, the institutions, the legal framework, the regulatory regime, the political order. None of this is real. None of it is necessary. As Charlie Chaplin called it, machine men in a machine world. And it's not that they're all evil. It's not that there's good people and bad people, though there are, of course. There are plenty of evil people. But I'm talking about the system itself that gets into a person's bones. Because once a person reaches a certain level in our system, a certain level of income, of wealth, of status, of education, it means, by very definition, that that person has been indoctrinated. That's how they got to their position. They bought in. They're vested. The institution serves them, and they serve the institution. The relationship is reciprocal and impossible to put asunder. Of course, we outnumber them, yes, but they hold virtually all of the power. These are the owners, the managerial class, the political class. They control the money. They control all levers of government. They make all the rules. And they control the media. So the propaganda is massive. We have to work like hell to resist it, to stay awake ourselves, to not succumb. We're told every minute, overtly and covertly, to submit. They don't have to be bad or evil people, although, like I said, some definitely are. But most of them are simply incapable of veering off the path they've been conditioned to follow. So, we have to turn to each other. We have to reject the controlling class, not play by their rules. We have to make our own rules, build alternative systems outside the approved establishment in every aspect of life, our work, our consumption, our relationships, how we move through life, how we get from point A to point B, the communities we choose to live in. In every aspect of life, we must starve the controlling class out of existence, especially as it affects the economy. Withhold our dollars and withhold our labor. And we know how they fight back. They will literally criminalize our own autonomy. But we have to commit to civil disobedience. We have to give and take freely with each other outside of their closed systems in housing, education, all areas of work and consumption. And this is not left-right as much as it is populist versus tyranny. A great many people populate the controlling class. I'm not saying it's a small amount of people. And their pushback will be strong. They control the banks. They are the owners, the employers. They control the police and the courts. It doesn't make them right. It just means they hold the power. Might does not make right as much as they want to tell us it does. So whatever power they hold, and it's plenty, they haven't earned it. And they don't hold it by legitimate means. And they haven't faced real resistance yet. I mean, we haven't seen any real resistance in this country since the civil rights era of the 50s and 60s, and then the anti-war movement of the 60s and 70s. There was real progress then, some wins for our side. The women's movement of the 70s. But since then, what? Significant wins, I guess, especially marriage equality, LGBTQ issues generally, but these and other movements have been stalled or even reversed.

of self-coronated men will control everything, including the government, while the rest of us are left with nothing. And here I go again. Again, I catch myself and must scold myself for being so negative. But I'm just reporting facts here. These are the facts. And the very good news here is we have a way out. We absolutely have a way out. Because love is greater than hate. And we have the numbers. And we are capable. But there is no path out of our predicament within the rules of the current system. That game is rigged. That road is closed to us. And this is what I've been trying to convey for these weeks and months. Been trying to find a way to make this clear. Our only option is withdrawal. Withdraw from the system. Turn away from the money men and turn toward each other. Withdraw your consumer dollar. Boycott all corporate goods. 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Patronize only local live music and entertainment. All of these things are being done all around us. It's already happening. That's the great news. We just have to join it. We have to make it unstoppable. We have to make it bigger. We have to make our world bigger than theirs. Withdraw your labor. Do what you do. If you're a farmer, a doctor, a teacher, a scientist, an engineer, an artist, whatever, do what it is you do. Just don't do it for them. Don't do it for the controlling class. Find alternative systems. Find nonprofits. Find mutual aid societies. Hang your own shingle if you can. Partner with other revolutionaries, because that's exactly what this is. This is a revolution. Withdrawing labor and dollars from the controlling class serves two purposes. And the first is very positive. It builds a stronger and healthier community with your neighbors, and in every way creates a richer and healthier life for you as an individual. You're not entering some great war where you have to sacrifice everything. It is a great struggle, but you're not going to sacrifice. If you are afraid that corporate boycotts would be a hardship for you, you're going to find the exact opposite is true. Everything will be better. You'll eat better. You'll feel better. You'll be closer than ever with your friends and neighbors in a real community, for maybe the first time ever. You'll be on your feet more and sitting in front of screens less. Life will be exponentially better in every possible way when we turn to each other and reject the money men. And then the second thing that happens when we withdraw our labor and dollars from the controlling class, it starves them out of existence. For-profit companies will either collapse entirely or, more likely, will adapt and conform to this new way of doing things, where money and profit are meaningless, and all effort goes to serving the people and protecting the earth. It will force governments to adapt. They'll be chasing us. We will have the upper hand. If they try to manipulate us, like they've been doing for 250 years, and oh, they're going to try. You know they're going to try. But at a certain point, they'll have no choice but to buckle and to recognize us as the leaders. They're going to need us way more than we need them. Because the fact is, we don't need them at all. We just have to understand that and live like it's true. Because it is true. I happened to catch a great little talk by Stan Lee recently, the great Marvel Comics creator. And the gist of his little talk was, be delusional. Meaning, don't let anyone tell you you can't achieve your dream. The way of life I've described is going to get mockery and eye rolls and open defiance from those sleepwalking through our current nightmare. You will be discouraged. You will be called delusional for believing any of this is possible. Stanley says, go for it. Be delusional.

0: boys.
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1: For atheists,
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0: They have a rule.
1: The he is always lowercase. 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
0: Some folks sing
1: a Bach cantata.
0: Bach cantata.
1: Lutherans get Christmas trees. 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

And you know, the captain was there. He acknowledged, he apologized, he said he'd look into it. But what I found really fascinating was the comments from James, the resource manager at MPD. Let me, I get his name here, James Lewis. And what he talked about was like, so music, loitering, some of these what we would call quality of life issues, these are municipal code violations. They're not criminal offenses. And that means like the way that the code is written is that officers have discretion as to whether they choose to intervene in a municipal code violation. Discretion is the key word there. They don't have discretion in other areas. They're prescribed by law in terms of what the, how they have to respond in certain other areas. So, for example, he said, you know, if they find somebody who's blasting music and they park their bike, they're blasting music, they go over, they intervene, they issue them a ticket, and then they punch the name in the system, and it turns out that they have not appeared for a misdemeanor court appearance. So that is bail jumping. And then they are required by law, the police are required by law to arrest that person, to take them into booking and to book them, which is like a, he said, a 6 hour process generally. I imagine they have a lot of data on this, so I'm not in a place to question that. But to see that, like, you try to intervene for this quality of life issue, and all of a sudden that becomes almost a whole shift, almost a whole 8 hour shift. And his comment was, you know, if you have 2,000 police on the streets, you can afford to do that kind of stuff with the time available. But there's not that many police on the streets right now. Like, I mean, it's kind of shocking. He said, like, you usually have 12 squads, I presume, not just 12 officers. It's got to be 12 squads, which is probably somewhere around 20 officers for a shift. And that, you know, if you have 12 and you go down to 11, you then have less ability to respond to batteries, shootings, you know, more severe, more harmful crimes. And that's the discretion that officers are using in those types of situations. And the shift commanders who kind of help determine, you know, where police are going to be and what they're going to be doing. And, you know, he gave this answer, this long answer, went into great detail. And it was a great peek behind the curtain of how the police approach these types of issues, you know, from like a operational standpoint and a logistical standpoint. And you would think that kind of answer, like in some crowds, you would get booed, you would get you know, people would not be happy. It perhaps could seem like a passing of the buck or some sort of equivocating. This crowd applauded after his response, because I feel like it just, it was a way of people understanding the challenge a little bit more deeply. And that's cool. That's cool. And I got to give credit to Alex Brower for kind of creating a space, holding a space, curating a space, facilitating, whatever the word is, a space where that kind of dynamic existed. And I got to give a lot of credit to all the people there, because nobody came in throwing bombs. Nobody came in picking a fight, wanting to pick a fight. People were there to listen and to understand. And you know, that's the starting point. If we're going to do like any kind of meaningful change on Brady Street or throughout the city, or throughout the world, country, whatever, you got to start with like understanding the actual parameters of the challenges we're facing. And it was a really great event for that purpose. If I had to give one piece of like, let's say, critical feedback, there was a lot of kind of like talking and narration by Alex, by Alderman Alex Brower, which, you know, kind of limited the amount of people, the number of people that could give their comments. I left at 7:30. There were still people lined up, but, you know, hour and a half of town hall is, you know.

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My throat is particularly, you know, I think it has something to do with the air quality. My air, anyway, I'm going to, pardon me, I'm going to have a sip here. Oh, hey, look, that was just in time. Here it is, folks. Well, thank you for listening, and I had fun. I hope you did. And be in tune. Bye-bye. Love you.

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2: What would I try if I was safe always? How I feel right now is okay. Do something every day that scares me, 'cause these feelings are temporary. Face the pain, feel the love, we're so closed off. Now I wanna build some stuff. It takes a village or maybe your whole city. The illest ones are always the ones who know the gritty. The struggle, who's growing with me? If your soul is pretty in the flow, it's chitty chitty.
3: Hello and welcome to Jazz Jive. My name is Mark Furch. I am filling in for Richard G. Stephen G. Excuse me. Blew it on that one. Well, anyway, I'm here to play some music for the next 59 minutes. And there's all kinds of cool jazz and hot jazz. And the jazzin' always comes first. Enjoy.